0: gotta pay rent. Put two quarters in your ear. You think you're listening to 50 Cent?
1: Ho ho!
2: Made that up. Pretty sick, right?
1: That was pretty sick. Not even gonna lie.
2: You gonna use it?
1: Yeah.
3: We met on the school bus. Sitting in the back of the class, just the two of us. Didn't really talk, tired from the afternoon rush. Almost to my stop that the universe introduced us. 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Turns out she was yours too. 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

0: to take the head off, it's quite easy. 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
1: It's funny what I was
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1: Get a little fever.

0: Jumping juice vats. 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
1: Worse than that, you hear the music they still dancing to?
0: Damn, they didn't play no Leonard Skinner.
1: Party ain't no good. Listen, I hear Freebird.
0: Sorry, Bill Joe. It ain't working like it used to.
1: I know, son. I know.
0: You got any more chew?
1: No. They done took my plug of red, man. It's illegal here.
0: I can't stand this anymore. Let's raise some hell.
1: Let's do some old my back damage.
0: Ooh-wee.
1: I still can't stand this music.
0: See this half full bedpan?
1: Don't spill it.
0: I bet you done enough, Billy Joe. Billy Joe? You wake Billy Joe? Come on, wake up and get.
1: What? Where are we? We still in the bathroom?
0: Yeah, let's get.
1: Well, I think we need to pull on that red cord in order to get out of here, and we can go see Matlock, because done.
0: That sounds fine.
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6: I'm Dr. Anthony Lizowitz, and this is Climate Connections. Tree-lined city streets are more than just pretty. The trees' canopies provide shade. Their roots help filter stormwater. And as they grow, the trees absorb planet-warming carbon pollution. But when a hurricane hits, winds can wipe out those trees and broken branches can damage homes and cars. Stephanie Cadaval of the University of Florida says maintaining and pruning trees can limit these risks.
7: Trees that are not well maintained, trees that are unhealthy, these trees are at greater risk for dropping limbs.
6: It's also important to plant the right trees in the right spots. Cadaval says some species, like live oaks and gumbo limbos in the Florida region, are more wind resistant. Large trees should be placed far from homes and power lines and given ample space for their roots to grow and anchor them in the wind.
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0: I'm Dr. Anthony Lizerwitz, and this is Climate Connections. The impacts of climate change can be a headache for home gardeners. Heavy storms can flood beds and drown seedlings, and hot dry spells can leave soil parched and cracked. But Lee Reinhardt's garden fares better than most. That's because as summer fades to fall, when many people abandon their gardens until spring, he plants cover crops. Reinhardt, a sustainable agriculture specialist in Pennsylvania, says cover crops are not grown to be harvested, but to build healthy, nutrient-rich soil.
1: That really good, rich, tilth, earthy soil feel and smell that we know.
0: He plants winter rye, red clover, and hairy vetch, a vining plant with pink or purple flowers. 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

0: On this week's Advocate Program, we become Bear Aware as the Department of Energy and Environmental Protection puts on a forum entitled Bear Safety and Awareness, because bears are invading people's yards and breaking into their homes. 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
3: 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Yeah.

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What the fuck are you looking at? What the fuck are you looking at?

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As I serenade a song of the South, they ain't never let a really nigga up in that house. I ain't a toy, they wanna put a nigga up in a box. Richard Pryor with the fire, now they getting me hot. They looking at me like a joke, what's all they laughing about? I ain't no dumbo, Jim Crow.

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6: After Hours.

My Hoover Chris Sharuga clip. Like Ludacris, I throw a boat. I finish him like Liu Kang. I want the brain like Al Snow. I mean the head like a best of Perky Mez on my dresser. Mac 11 at the Reverend, sneaking heaven with suppressors. The Cookamonga cracker killer, shooting bitches, slapping niggas. Way before I did this rapping, I was out here jacking niggas. I mean like jacking was my skill. Jack your pounds and jack your pills. Catch you lacking by the hill with jacking niggas, jacking Jill.

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1: That's whiskey, man. He's got a little bit of water. 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
0: Got a drink
3: of
0: smoke.
3: That's the drink to order. Double whiskey water, but the thing was, I ordered one of those earlier, right? They gave me one of those, like, full-size cold cup ones. Young guy, dude, I was like, I want a double whiskey water and half the ice, and he gave me a short
0: Thank you, bro. Thank you so much.

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0: Give me an I!
1: I!
0: What's it spelled?
1: Whoopsie!
0: What's it spelled?
1: Whoopsie!
0: What's it spelled?
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4: 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Didn't really talk, tired from the afternoon rush. Almost to my stop, that the universe introduced us. 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Turns out she was yours too. From that point, inseparable's how we grew up. Two pieces of paper,

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Yes, you're the one I'll come back to find and say goodbye to the long cold winter and farewell to all we've.

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1: Hey, Jeff, how's it going?
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3: Oh, my God, Chris, Rob, I can't believe you guys made it. 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
2: No, Rob, I thought he was yours. 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

weights all swings and roundabouts and tins at roundabout, crimson roundabouts, crime and whataboutery. You've drawn your line and it looks quite powdery. Plenty of clout for naught substantial. No grit for the snowflakes, no culture to cancel. 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

0: I want to share just a personal story about WestCon. I'm going to be blunt. WestCon was not on the top of my list. I was planning to leave the state. I was going to walk on and play football, try to walk on at a Division I program. And I had some personal things happen that kind of knocked that out of the way. And I was stuck. And I said, uh-oh, where am I going to go? I have to do something. And it was Coach Drew Owens. Nobody in this booth knows him. He's been gone for a while. But came to one of my high school games, said, hey, why don't you check out WestCon? And I came to WestCon, and within minutes, I was like, oh, this place is cool. I'm close enough to home, but still far enough away. I'm about 40 minutes out. And just a community. I was nervous about the split campus, but it's like two different. It's cool because you have two different. It's like two different worlds, right? So again, for somebody that, you know, wasn't necessarily thinking WestCon that ended up coming here, it really is a hidden gem in the state, in the Northeast. Listen, I'm biased, but it's my favorite state school.
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2: It's time for The Advocate on WXCI in Danbury, a program that explores subjects of interest to the people of Western Connecticut. And on today's program, we learn how to become bear aware, as bears are entering people's yards and breaking into their homes. The Department of Energy and Environmental Protection puts on a forum entitled Bear Safety and Awareness. As we hear from Jason Hawley, supervising wildlife biologist for the Department of Energy and Environmental Protection. Mason Trumbull, Deputy Commissioner of Environmental Conservation for the Department of Energy and Environmental Protection. State Rep. Karen Reddington Hughes. And now, with the introduction, the first selectman of the town of Warren, Gregory LaCava.
3: Good evening, everyone. Welcome. Thank you for being here this evening. I'd like to thank a few very important people for making this happen. To my left, Karen Reddington Hughes, who set this up for us when I reached out to her and Senator Harding earlier this month after numerous reports in my office. I'd like to extend special thanks to Jim Schultz and John Meeker for all the IT work. It's not easy getting this kind of platform together at a public park in Warren, let alone Warren, but way out here. So we have a number of people joining online tonight. We're happy that John and Jim were able to set all this up for us. I'd like to thank Deep for coming out to Warren tonight. Our special guest for the evening is Jason Hawley, who's our bear biologist. I've also taken a few notes, some others that I've introduced myself. Deep wildlife agent Jenny Dixon, and we also have NCON Officer Sergeant Sam DeFelice with us this evening, and I saw a number of other people from Deep and state news medias are here as well. So I want to thank everybody for coming. At the conclusion of tonight, at the end of the meeting, you're welcome to come up. We have a number of handouts that we have prepared. I'm sure Jason will go over what he's brought in addition. But on that table over there, we have a focus group card with a QR code that you can scan. And if you'd like to be a part of a townwide focus group that we're developing for bears, composting, trash, interaction, please feel free to sign up. We hope to come away tonight with at least three or four groups, special interest groups, to help us continue this discussion into the future. These groups are going to work with our town partners, Waste Zero, Deep, USA Waste, and we're going to develop comprehensive plans for the future for Warren, with bears being here as prevalent as they are these days. So, I think we're going to start off with Jason's, he has a PowerPoint ready to go, and later on in the evening we'll have some Q&A. Karen, do you want to say anything?
4: Sure, I just wanted to, I'm your state representative, Karen Reddington Hughes, and this is a very, you know, timely event, especially after all of the home entries that have occurred, which is very unfortunate. I just want to say that for many, many sessions, We have been trying to put together a bear management plan that is going to benefit the state, and that means benefiting the bears and the humans. What we have right now does neither. So I think that when we look at the numbers and we see that we have some of the lowest population of bears but the highest percentage of home entries, we see that what we're doing right now is absolutely not working. So I think that, you know, as we discuss things this evening, have an open mind and realize that we do need to do something, because leaving things the way that they are right now is not good for anyone. I've had many farmers that have come up to me that are extremely upset because the bills that were passed really didn't include them. There's no way that they can put electric fencing all around their crops, and they're losing crops. And the small farms here can't afford to lose anything. They have a hard enough time as it is. They do not have the ability, in many cases, to defend their livestock. The residents have the ability to defend themselves and their pets, but they are lacking in that. So these are all very relative, you know, really relevant things that we should be taking into consideration as we go forward in the state of Connecticut to try to find a solution. Thank you.
5: Hey folks.
6: Hi.
5: My name is Mason Trumbull. I'm the Deputy Commissioner at the Department of Energy and Environmental Protection. I work with Jason. So before I turn it over to the expert, I just wanted to talk a little bit about why we're here at DEEP. So we're, as the representative and the first selectman said, we're here as part of a broader education and outreach campaign. We have invested a significant amount of time, energy, resources, and money in educating the public on bear safety, especially in Western Connecticut. We've paid for social media marketing, garnering millions of impressions across the state. We've had billboards coming into Western Connecticut. We've had seminars on how to set up electric fencing. And so we're here today as part of that broader education. So anyways, we're here as part of that broader education outreach campaign. I think that's important. I'd also like to talk briefly about what is oftentimes the elephant in the room in these conversations. We often get questions, does DEEP support a bear hunt? The question to that is yes, we've supported the bear hunt for many years. We're not shy about that. However, that's not the reason why we're here today. The reason I'm here today is to talk about bear safety, as I said before. So I wanted to address that earlier, and really, you know, what we've seen, we issued a press release today, we just crossed 50 home entries so far year to date. The reason why I'm here today is to help educate the public on bears and really prevent those home entries from occurring. So thank you so much for having us here. We really appreciate it. I'd also like to just briefly thank our team. Jason's here. He's one of our wildlife biologists. We have Jenny Dixon here. She's our wildlife division director, our NCON officers. Our team is committed to seeing healthy wild populations of all types of different native species here in Connecticut. But these, some of the instances of home injuries that we've seen across the state have pushed our team. And I just want to say thank you. To you, Jason, to you, Sam, and to many others on our team who really, you know, the running joke in the office is that the bear's favorite time to act up is like Friday night at 6 o'clock p.m. So, and I've seen our team respond on holiday weekends, off hours, late at night, early in the morning, etc., to help address some of these issues. So thank you to the team. And without any further ado, Jason, you're truly the expert. And so why don't you come up here and tell us more about bears?
7: This is weird if I stand right in front of you guys.
4: Yeah, you're good.
7: I'll try to move this way. Thank you again to everyone that helped organize this, and thank you all for coming out, and thank you for having me. So again, my name is Jason Hawley. I have been a biologist on the bear program with the state of Connecticut for almost 22 years. So I've kind of been here from the very beginning when we had a small bear population just isolated up in the far northwest corner of Connecticut, and seeing all the changes that have happened over the last two decades as our bear population has expanded. So as Mason said, you know, the point of this talk is really just to educate you on bears in general, what bears might be thinking, bear behavior, and then things you can do to coexist with bears, right? So things that are good for you, the residents of Connecticut, but also good for the bears, who are also residents of Connecticut. And then I will leave plenty of time, hopefully, if I don't ramble too much, for plenty of questions at the end. So I just ask, it just gets a little bit confusing when people are raising their hands. You know, I'll let you know when it's time for questions. So if you have to write them down, just try to hold your questions for the end. And I also apologize, we had some, especially for those of you watching online, we had some compatibility issues with our PowerPoint. So some of the wording is kind of jumbled up, but I think just with me explaining everything, we should be good. So also one other disclaimer is there's a lot of words on these slides. Now, I'm not going to go through and read everything on the slides. The reason we did that is because for the people that are online or for the recording, when they go back and watch it, you know, they can take time and read things. So where we're going to start, program overview, right? So what I'm going to go over, just general bear biology and natural history, which I'm sure a lot of you, has anyone here ever seen me give a bear talk before? Wow, not many. Okay, I got to start getting back on the bear talk circuit. We're going to talk about research that we've been doing in the state, again, for, you know, 2-3 decades, and how we use that research. So it's applied management. So, you know, how we decide which research projects we're going to do, and then how we use the data that we collect from that research to apply it to management. And then the big thing of this forum is tips we're going to give you for, you know, living, coexisting with bears, where it's safe for you and the bears. So hopefully at the end of this, everyone will... Does anyone have any questions now?
8: Sure. What was the bear population 22 years ago and what is it now?
7: We don't know exactly what it is right now. We're actually working with Mississippi State University, who Connor over there is, raise your hand, Connor, is leading that study. So we're gonna have a good population estimate, hopefully within the year or early 2027. 20 years ago, it was probably between 200 and 300 bears. Yes, one more question.
8: Approximately now.
7: If I had to guess, I would say somewhere between 1,000 and 1,500. Connor, don't hold me to that.
9: Will we get a chance to talk about other problems we're having other than break-ins?
7: Oh, yes. Well,
9: good. Thank you.
7: We'll hopefully cover everything. So, history of black bears in Connecticut. They are a native species. So they were here before European colonization, so they belong here. Important part of our ecosystem here. When colonization happened, I think we all know that story. I'm not going to get into too much detail. Unregulated hunting, trapping, killing, and the big thing was habitat loss, right? So when Europeans came in, they cleared the forests for livestock. Bears were viewed as competitors, and by the mid-1800s, bears were completely extirpated from the state of Connecticut. There was still a small remnant population in Western Mass, but in Connecticut, for the most part, you know, the species was gone around 1850. Same story with other mammals. Some of them never recovered. Obviously, wolves, I won't even say the other one, mountain lions, which did not recover and are not here now. But we saw the same progression with bobcats, right? So bobcats, there was a remnant population in northwest Connecticut. When they received protection and habitat returned, bobcats returned with them. So it's a conservation success story that we should celebrate. Bears often get vilified in Connecticut, and we tend to lose sight of the fact that, you know, they are an amazing animal that belongs here. So it's important to remember that. You know, a lot of people just start to view them as, oh, the bears are so annoying, and I understand that. But we're working towards fixing those problems, and it's just important to remember bears aren't bad. It's the mistakes that humans make, really, that create the problems with bears. So we're going to discuss some of those mistakes. Any more questions while we're waiting? Yes, sir.
10: What's the difference What was the question?
11: Tag bears.
7: Tag bears. We are going to discuss that. I have a whole slide on that. So it'll be easier for me to explain that to you when you can see the visual that goes along with it. So we'll start with black bear biology. I always like to start this. I used to give a lot of talks to schools, kids in schools, and I always said it's important to understand what a bear's life is like, right? So bears really have one important job in their life, and that's to reproduce, to pass on their genetics. So everything that they're doing, right, it's instinctual, but it's to support and accomplish that one goal, right, of reproducing, ensuring that their offspring survive, and passing on their genetics. So try to keep that in mind when we're talking about like bear behavior and why bears do the things they do, right? So then we can also think about, okay, how are bears going to be most successful at reproducing? What do they need, right? Water, there's plenty of that in Connecticut. Shelter, there's plenty of that. Forests all around. Food is probably one of the limiting factors for bears. So they spend a majority of their life outside of winter looking for food. So their full-time job outside of the breeding season is to find food, as many calories as they can, bulk up as much as they can, put on as much weight, because for a bear, the bigger you are, if you're a male, you're going to be able to defend your territory, you're going to be able to mate more. If you're a female, the bigger you are, the more successful you are, the larger litters you're going to have, and probably higher survival with your cubs. So keep that in mind as well. So in Connecticut, we refer to the male bears as boars and the female bears as sows. So our male bears, and I'm talking about like adult bears, we're looking at anywhere between 250 to 600 pounds. We may have had some bigger than that, but at the time our scale only went up to 600 pounds. So we'll say 600 plus pounds, but they get quite large here because there's a lot of natural food and unfortunately a lot of human food. Breeding age, it's pretty much the same for males and females. 2.5 to 3.5 years old is when they'll breed for the first time and reach sexual maturity. Bears use something called delayed implantation, so they're breeding in the summer. We're kind of at the tail end of their breeding season right now, and what happens is when a female is bred, so the egg is fertilized and the embryo just floats in her uterus and doesn't implant. And the biological mechanism for that is if they aren't able to get enough food that year, they'll actually just shed that out and it won't implant and they won't have cubs. So that's nature's way of sort of controlling the population when there's maybe a low acorn production or something. But in Connecticut, bears can supplement that with human foods. If they can't find natural foods, they can go find human foods. And that's why we'll get into this a little bit more, but that's why we're seeing our reproductive rates go up. Our cubs are born in the den. I shouldn't say our cubs. Black bear cubs are born in the den. Early January. Sometimes we'll even see them born in late December. We've seen anywhere from 1 to 5 cubs per litter, and the females are reproducing every year because their cubs will stay with them. So they'll be born in the winter, then they'll den with their mother again the following winter as yearlings, and then they'll go off on their own in usually June of their second year. Survival is extremely high for cubs. First-year survival can be as high as 80%. I think our 10-year average is about 75%. This is sort of a sad fact, but that's actually higher than humans in some third world countries. So think about that for a wild animal, like how high that first year survival rate is for bears. They put a lot of energy into making sure their cubs survive. And they'll disperse at about 16 to 18 months, as I said. So again, we talked about breeding season. Again, early summer, it starts early summer and goes through August. We talked about females mate every other year. Females, again, put a lot of time and energy into teaching their cubs. Unfortunately, sometimes that can be teaching them bad things, like going into houses or getting bird feeders. But in that female bear's mind, that's not a bad thing. That's a quick source of calories. where she can, you know, increase her body condition. And so about June of the second year, the female will start to push her cubs away with her yearlings at this time. And usually a big male, she'll come into estrus, and a big male will start following her around, and that kind of, you know, speeds up that process of the cubs, because the boar will help run the cubs off as well. All right. So again, this is one of those slides that got cut off a little bit, but just to give you kind of a reference for the size, when cubs, this cub's probably maybe a month old, maybe a month and a half, about the size of a soda can, just for comparison, so you guys have a visual in your head. And some of our big bears, we have a lawnmower there, but I would say some of our big, big males, you know, those little mini smart cars can get almost as big as those things. So they grow quite rapidly and get quite large. So important food, we're talking about natural food sources now for bears. Bears are a seasonal eater, so in the spring when they first come out of the den, skunk cabbage is really important to them. That's one of the only food sources that's available. So they spend a lot of time in swampy, wet areas. As the skunk cabbage goes away, they'll start foraging more in the forest for insects, rolling over logs. As we get later in the summer, berries. And then towards the fall, you see acorns are already starting to drop now. That's probably, not probably, it is the most important natural food source for bears in Connecticut. Is acorns. We can actually predict cub production based on acorn production the year before. So that's how important acorns are for bears in Connecticut. And bears are carnivores, taxonomically. In reality, they're omnivores, so probably 75% of their diet is plant-based. But especially in the spring when fawns are born, they will hunt and consume fawns, and they're opportunistic, basically. So whatever's available to them, that's what they're going to eat.
2: We pause to remind you, you're listening to The Advocate on WXCI in Danbury, a program that explores subjects of interest to the people of Western Connecticut. And on today's program, we're becoming bear aware. As the Department of Energy and Environmental Protection puts on a forum entitled Bear Safety and Awareness. And we're hearing from Jason Hawley, supervising wildlife biologist with the Department of Energy and Environmental Protection. And now back to our forum.
7: So what else do bears eat? Unfortunately, this is kind of why we're here tonight, to talk about this. Other things bears eat. Bird feeders are... The calories that a bear can get from a bird feeder, it would probably take them 2 to 3 days of natural foraging to get the same amount of calories that they can get from one bird feeder sitting down and eating for 30 minutes. So again, we talked about thinking about that from a bear's perspective. What would you choose if you were a bear, right? You would go to that bird feeder and get all those calories and not have to spend 2 days foraging for them. Garbage is a huge problem here in Connecticut. I understand it's difficult to secure your garbage. Sometimes, you know, you just leave it outside for a minute or even 30 seconds. I've heard people tell me they went inside for 30 seconds and the bear got their garbage. So it's a big, big part of our problem here in Connecticut. So how do bears find food? Well, I think we all know this. They have a very strong sense of smell. I don't necessarily buy into some of these numbers, 100 times better than ours, 10 times better than the best dogs. Because there's really no great way to measure that. But point being, their noses are incredible. That's how they find food. I know some studies have shown that they can smell a food source from over a mile away when the wind is in the right direction. I've heard some say even 2 miles away. So think about that grill that you just cooked, you know, some nice steaks on in your backyard, and that's sitting on your back porch. Bears are smelling that from a long ways away. And again, they're moving constantly, right? Because remember we talked, their full-time job is finding food. So they're just constantly out there in the landscape looking for food. Where do bears live? You know, we used to think that bears needed suitable habitat, and they do to a certain extent. You know, food, water, shelter, space. But really what it comes down to, because we talked about water is very accessible in Connecticut, shelter, you know, they need that in the winter when they den. But food is the most important one. So we used to think, you know, I say we, I mean bear biologists 50 years ago, that bears require large contiguous tracts of forest. Well, now we're learning that's not true, because we have a collared bear that spends most of her time within the city limits of Hartford. There's not a lot of good bear habitat there, but there's food there, right? So there's really not a lot of suitable bear habitat, but when there's food there, they can survive there. So important to keep that in mind as well. And again, this changes across varying housing densities. We have parts of Connecticut that are rural and parts that are very urban, obviously, as everyone knows. Denning season, we talked about this. Again, I'm not going to get too much into this. Bears go into their dens in, the females will go into their dens in November. This is, for females, they have to do this, right? Because they're giving birth to their cubs in the den, and their cubs are pretty helpless when they're born. So they have to have that time where they're in the den and not moving around. It's also, biologically, it's a time of year where there's not a lot of food available, right? So even if you're a male bear and you don't have cubs, there's no point in burning all those calories, walking around in 2 feet of snow, trying to dig for acorns. So biologically, it's a pretty important thing for them to do, to find a place to den and lay down. People ask us that question all the time. Well, what if it was warm out? Would bears den? Well, female bears in Florida still den when they have cubs. Again, because they're having their cubs in the den, and it's important for them to be in there and able to nurse, and cubs don't have to move around. You often hear the word hibernation in relation to bears. They're not true hibernators, like you think of like a woodchuck or a chipmunk, but they do go into a state of torpor. Basically, their body temperature drops, their respiration drops, their heart rate drops, but they can still kind of get up and run at a moment's notice, unlike a true hibernator. And you think about it, the females, they're constantly, when they have their cubs, they're nursing their cubs, they're moving around. So they are not true hibernators, but they definitely go into a state of torpor. And again, as we talked about, the cubs are born in the den. So I will read this part. The mission of DEP's Bear Management Program: maintain a healthy, sustainable black bear population in Connecticut by using varied management strategies to reduce human-bear conflicts to a level that is acceptable to the citizens of Connecticut while still allowing population expansion into unoccupied suitable habitat. That sounds easy, right? Yeah, well, there's a lot of moving parts. Eastern Connecticut is pretty much void of bears right now, but we know there's a lot of suitable habitat there. So we want the population to continue to expand over there because, again, bears are a native species here. It's the conflict part, right, that's really difficult, because if there were people in Connecticut, bears would be fine, but obviously we have a lot of people here, so there's a lot of different things we need to think about as far as how we want to manage our bear population. So how do we accomplish this? Again, we talked about collecting data. That's part of research. It's important for us to identify what type of data we need to collect. And then when we learn that, we use it for management and education. So things that we're doing like this right now is education. So that's how we use the research we do. Population estimates. Everyone gets hung up on population estimates. So we already had a question, like how many bears are here? I'm not saying that's not important, but we know from the research we've done, our bear population is very healthy. Their body conditions are very healthy. They get plenty of food. The population is expanding, so we don't really have any conservation concerns with bears. So really the number that we're very concerned about is the number of conflicts and the severity of the conflicts as they're increasing and the population grows. But again, as I discussed, we are working on a population estimate for the state, because again, it is, I'm not saying it's not important, it is something that we should know, and it helps us kind of get an idea of what's happening on the landscape, what habitats bears are choosing. We last did this back in 2014, so it's been a while. So we're looking forward to kind of giving us some new information. So what numbers do matter? Again, we talked about population size, range expansion. So our population is expanding into southern Connecticut and hopefully into eastern Connecticut. Survival and mortality, reproduction, and conflicts. We're going to talk about all of these numbers and how we look at it. So the research methods that we use, many of them are non-invasive. So what Connor's doing with the genetic marker capture is non-invasive. Public sightings. People sometimes get confused with this and think that we estimate our population through public sightings. That is not the case at all. We don't do that. Public sightings are important for us as far as understanding range expansion. So if people in eastern Connecticut start seeing bears, we like them to report them to us because now we know, okay, there's a sow with cubs there. And that tells us that the population is expanding. Tagged bears, you know, if we have bears that are causing issues, someone says, oh, bear number 1-2 is causing problems. But sightings are really just sort of an index for us. It's not really a scientific metric that we put much weight on. Live trapping and collaring. I have a GPS collar over there if you guys want to come look at it. That gives us really good information on how the bears are moving through the landscape, what decisions they're making, what habitat choices they're making, and what's important for them. And then also, in highly urbanized landscapes, it tells us, okay, how are they making those decisions, and sometimes bad decisions, or why are they making those decisions? So that data that we collect from our GPS collar bears is extremely important. We've had bears collared in the state for, I think, close to 25 years now. Den visits, we're going to talk about this a little more. That's when we go into the den of the collared females. We look at cubs, pit tag them. Again, we're going to talk about that more. And necropsies. So when a bear gets hit by a car, we'll look at it. We'll open it up, look, see what the stomach contents are, what it's eating, look at its body condition, reproductive conditions. So all of those are important. So this looks a little confusing. It's kind of meant to look confusing. So on the top, we have the goal, right? So what our goal is, we want to look at distribution, survival, reproduction, conflicts, and then the methods down below, right? So distribution, we talked about sightings. Necropsies can tell us a lot of things about reproduction, survival, den visits, trapping, and education. So it's not just one line connecting each, right? So it's kind of a big web, and they're all connected. So it's our job to kind of separate that and make it all make sense and use it for our management purposes. All right, so a poll question. Has anyone here ever submitted a bear sighting on our website? All right, good. Quite a few. So things that are important to us, I'm not saying you can't report your sighting, report any sightings you want, but if you have a tagged bear, you can see the tag on it, a collared bear, a female with cubs, we're interested in those sightings. Eastern Connecticut, I doubt anyone here drove over from Eastern Connecticut, but those type of sightings are important for us. So we encourage people to go on our website and report those sightings. In 2025, we had over 12,000 sightings reported and 3,700 human-bear conflicts. Conflicts could be anything from a bear took my bird feeder to a bear broke into my house. So quite a range of conflicts that we deal with. It allows us to look at, again, trends in the state. So again, we talked about trapping and collaring bears. Right now we have about 30 female bears with GPS collars on them. We try to maintain a sample between 25 and 30. We talked about why that's important. It gives us that information. Some of these bears we've had collared for a couple decades, so that really gives us that long-term data of how things are changing and how bear behavior is changing as well. Again, habitat use. This data allows us to identify habitat that's important to the bears, whether it's foraging, denning habitat, and we can model that data so bears are choosing this type of habitat to then predict range expansion and where bears are going to go in eastern Connecticut, and we can also use it to predict conflicts, right? So conflicts occur in exurban or suburban, different housing densities, so extremely valuable information. Winter den visits, this is probably, you know, my favorite part of my job. We get to go out in the winter. and change the collars on all our female bears. We pulled the cubs out of the den. Again, so we're looking at litter size, so reproduction. We're looking at body condition of our females, our moms. We have to adjust the collar. And then we can go back into the den the following year, and those cubs will be there as yearlings, right? So that gives us our first year of survival. So if there was five cubs, or we've had five, we'll say three cubs, and then three yearlings next year, then we know that was 100% first year of survival. We can look at den types. We pit tag all our cubs. It's the same pit tag that goes under the skin. And if anyone's had their vet do that for their dog, it's pretty much the same thing. Cubs are too small to have big ear tags, but we do put the larger ear tags on our yearling bears. We have a, I'm sure most of you have seen these on a bear, right? Yeah? You will.
8: No, okay.
7: So there was a question about the ear tags. In my 20 plus years here, I can't tell you how many times I've been asked about the three strike rule. If a bear has one tag, that means it has one strike. If a bear has two tags, that means it has two strikes. And then the next one is the third strike. That's a myth. That's not true. So every bear we handle gets two ear tags. So if you see a bear with one ear tag, it's simply because another bear ripped their ear tag out, or it fell out from some other way. And the colors, I don't know if you guys can read this, I can barely read it from here, but it shows you, it's basically about a year, right? So we use a different color for each year. So that's the important thing to know. We used to use purple as a color to identify conflict bears, the bears that were involved in conflict, but we've kind of gotten away from that last few years. So does that answer your question about ear tags? Pretty much? All right. Necropsies, again, and we get really important information from necropsies when bears are hit by cars. Again, we can look at reproduction, placental scars, which tells us how many cubs they had the year before that, usually. Body condition, age, and we'll look at stomach contents, right? So that tells us what foods are important. I know it looks kind of gross, but to me, to a biologist, that's pretty cool, right? Because we get to dig through that and see all the different plant species, right, guys? That's important. That's fun stuff. So again, these necropsies provide us with useful information on what our bears are eating. So what we've learned over these three decades, we know that our population first started recolonizing the state in the 80s. I'm gonna age myself here, but I grew up in Heartland, and I saw one of the first bears in the state in the late 80s, and it was a big deal back then, right? Because we just had a few bears coming in from Massachusetts. So that's kind of the beginning, if you think of like the towns, but up where like Heartland, Barkhamsted, Colebrook areas, that's where bears really started first establishing in the state. And we know that when we see cubs, right? If you just see a bear, especially a male bear in the state, that doesn't mean you have an established population. And we started to see cubs in the early 90s. So that's when we knew, okay, we have an established population here. And this is 2025. If you guys can see the numbers here, basically the darker the color is, the more sightings there were per town. So you can see how that population is expanding, right? And as it gets further south, it gets into more suburban and urban habitat, right? In areas that bears maybe shouldn't be, and we run into a lot more conflicts there. So again, this isn't necessarily a negative thing, right? These are sightings. This is a native species. It's a conservation success story. But we still got work to do. So this basically just shows you where our breeding population is established right now. Again, still primarily in that northwest part of the state. So these are sightings of females with cubs, right? So we know that that population is established there. And you can see that blue shaded area down below. That's kind of where the population is currently expanding. We expect to see that blue sort of start pushing over into eastern Connecticut. In fact, if anyone's familiar with like Talland, that area, We do have some reproduction over there. We've had sightings of sows with cubs, but it's just been a very slow process over there. The Connecticut River Valley has really acted as a barrier to that population expanding over there. Bears don't like to go out in the open. There's a lot of agriculture along the Connecticut River, a lot of development, so that's unfortunately acted as a barrier because we do want them to recover statewide. So what's driving this growth? Again, bears, you know, we know they're in the northwest part of the state, but we can only have so many bears. Bears will only tolerate so many other bears, right? So eventually the young ones start getting pushed out and they go look for suitable habitat. And you can see this, the darker green on that map, the darker it gets, the more suitable the habitat is for bears. And again, this is based on our GPS collar work that we've done modeling on. But again, see this yellow in the middle, like where Hartford, we would, 10 years ago when we first started looking at this, we were like, well, there can't be bears there because there's no suitable habitat. Well, guess what? There's bears there now. And that's because of human foods that they're obtaining. And bears get a huge reproductive boost from that as well, as we discussed. So carrying capacity, I'm sorry, I'm trying not to get too much into the science here. But there's something called biological carrying capacity, and that's basically like if you took humans out of the mix, what can the ecosystem or the environment hold? How many bears can live in that environment, right? How many bears can it support is the correct word. So that's biological carrying capacity. And then we have this other term called cultural carrying capacity, which I'm sure most of you can make a guess as to what that is. And that's basically like human tolerance, like how much are humans willing to tolerate. I can tell you for a fact that in many parts of the northwestern parts of Connecticut, not for everyone, but for a lot of people in those areas, we have exceeded cultural carrying capacity. And it's, for me, it's really, it's sad to see, because 15, 20 years ago, people would call me up from that area, they'd be all excited, they saw a bear, oh, it's so cool, we got bears. And over that time period, it's turned very negative. Now those same people call me up and they're like, get this bear out of my yard, I'm sick of it, there's, you know, blah, blah, blah. And it's very, again, sad for me, because it's really not the bear's fault. It's, you know, mistakes we're making as humans, and bears should be appreciated, you know, like they are in most of North America where they occur.
2: We pause to remind you, you're listening to The Advocate on WXCI in Danbury, a program that explores subjects of interest to the people of Western Connecticut. And on today's program, we're becoming bear aware as the Department of Energy and Environmental Protection puts on a forum entitled Bear Safety and Awareness. And we're hearing from Jason Hawley, supervising wildlife biologist with the Department of Energy and Environmental Protection. And now, back to our forum.
7: So, a couple terms I want to just introduce. Now we're getting into the bear safety part, right? So the reason everyone's here, now that we kind of understand how bears operate here in Connecticut. Habituation, basically, this is when bears just lose their fear. We're talking specifically about humans, right? So they become habituated to humans. So every time they have an interaction with a human, that's stored in their head, right? And it's positive. I got food, nothing bad happened to me. Okay, I'm going to go back. That was positive. I got food again. That starts to happen over and over again. Eventually, that bear is going to be habituated, and it has really no fear of people, which is not something we want from a large carnivore like a bear in a state like Connecticut. Food conditioning is similar, but it's a little different. So most bears that are food conditioned are also habituated. So food conditioning is when bears start to directly associate food with people. So I see a person, I see a house, they can start to identify things like garbage cans. Certainly they can identify bird feeders. They'll even go check out empty bird feeders. So that's that food conditioning, where they see a house, they see a person, they hear a person, they smell a person. their food condition. They know they can get food near people and nothing bad is going to happen to them. So two similar terms, but some different meanings. So again, because of all this access

0: 25% of those?
1: We don't really know, because we go in, we count the cubs that are there, and we go back the next year and count the number of yearlings that are there. So we don't know what you know. It could be other bears kill them. Maybe a male bear kills them. It could be coyotes hit by car. All sorts of things it could be, but still incredibly, you know, high survival rates. So again, we talked about habituation. I'm not going to get into this too much, the details of it, but we start to see these behaviors, progressive behavior, entering homes, garages, denning under porches. Again, so not things that we want to see in our bear population. So rising conflicts. For, again, 25 years, our conflicts have been increasing pretty much annually. I talked about how the public is kind of getting frustrated, the general public is getting frustrated. And there's some people that we get to a point where we can't help. Okay, I've taken down my bird feeder, secured my garbage, and now a bear is coming into my house. Now we're having to tell people, shut your windows, and it's 90 degrees out. People get frustrated, which you can understand. So it gets to a point with some of these bears that it gets so bad that there's almost not much we can do to help them. So that graph is kind of hard to read, I know, but you guys, I think this will be available online. But basically, it's the green line is conflict reports, and the blue line is towns with conflicts. So, you know, we're up over 3,500 conflicts a year, which for a small state like Connecticut and a relatively small bear population is pretty high. We have things like bears wandering into urban areas, Hartford, we've had in Waterbury, Bridgeport, Danbury. So they're just, again, getting pushed out by older bears. And I think someone was yelling at their kids or their dog. Or me. Yeah. So most of these problems were preventable for a lot of our bears that are already habituated in food condition. You know, once a bear becomes habituated in food condition, it's very difficult to undo that process. That's why we tell people, especially in towns where you don't have bears yet, even if you aren't seeing bears yet, it's almost more important in those towns to secure your garbage, make sure human food isn't accessible, because then the process of habituation and food conditioning doesn't even begin. The important thing here is if you look at this pie chart over on the left, the gray is trash and the orange is bird feeders, right? So those are our conflict types from 2020 to 2025. And it may not seem like a big deal, oh, it's just trash and bird feeders, but those small conflicts lead to habituation, lead to food conditioning, and then lead to more severe conflicts like home entries and even attacks on people. So it might not seem like a big deal, but it certainly is. And that graph on the right is bears entering homes. So I think we're at 51 this year. We've been as high as 67, but the important message here is our overall trend is increasing for home entries, which, you know, is not an acceptable behavior. So we've had, since 2020, we've had 308, and I don't think that includes the 51, so, you know, we're getting pretty high, the number of home entries that we get. Many, many, many more attempted home entries where bears are pushing on people's windows, pushing on their doors. We get calls like that all the time. This, you know, that number of home entries doesn't include if a bear goes into your basement or your garage or your shed. So all those type of conflicts are separate. This costs people money, right? When bears are damaging their house, when they get into a house, they'll flip the refrigerator right over, all the food's gone, going to the cabinets. So, when it happens to you, it's a big deal. So again, this might be hard to see, but if you look on the left, so that the line that's up higher, that zigzags, that's Connecticut, so home entries per 100 bears in the state. All those other lines down below are the states kind of in our area in the Northeast, Maryland, New Hampshire, Massachusetts, New York, New Jersey. So not a great comparison when you look at what's happening in Connecticut, especially considering there's way more bears in all those states that we're comparing to here. So clearly there's a problem. And again, you know, when I talk to people, I'm not just gonna sit up here or, you know, talk on the phone and say, oh, it's fine, you need to just close your windows next time. So, you know, home entry is something that's very difficult to talk with someone about because it shouldn't be happening, right? Bears shouldn't be comfortable enough to enter homes. It's not appropriate behavior for a wild animal, and it's not acceptable. So I just wanna make that clear. People often get frustrated with us. They call us up and, you know, say a bear entered my home, and we'll put a trap out. We'll do what we can. We end up not catching the bear, and then they'll say, "Well, DEP just said they didn't do anything." Right? That is very important to us, and we take it seriously. But unfortunately, very often there's not a lot we can do about it because bear came in the house and then it's gone. We put a trap out, we might not catch it. So, difficult situation to deal with. So locally, this is the 66th district, right? Okay, got that right. 126 conflicts in 2024. Again, probably very low reporting rate because it's pretty rural in most of this district. That doesn't mean there were only that many conflicts. 139 in 2025, two home entries, quite a bit of livestock depredation. Bear-resistant garbage cans that are in use, Bethlehem 35, Litchfield 403, Morris 52, Warren 165. How many residents are there in Warren?
2: About 800 doors.
1: Okay. So that's actually a pretty good percentage for a small town like Warren, and Woodbury 82. We're going to talk about the importance of those. So again, we talked about things we can do to prevent conflicts. Bird feeders. Really, nobody should have bird feeders, though. Birds don't require supplemental feeding. I understand I like watching the birds just as much as anyone, but it's just creating problems. And at this point, I kind of view it as selfish to put up bird feeders in areas where there are bears, because it's maybe benefiting the birds a little bit, but they don't need it. And it's certainly hurting the bears, and it's also hurting your neighbors because you're, you know, food conditioning and habituating those bears. So we really encourage people to take their bird feeders down. This includes, you know, some people say, oh, I buy the hot pepper seed so the bears don't like it. Well, we did a research project with a company that was trying to develop bird seed that was hot enough for a bear to not eat. They couldn't make it hot enough. So it doesn't work. We also recommend people take down hummingbird feeders. I know it's just sugar water, but bears are still going to go after it. Probably one of the most important issues moving forward in Connecticut is going to be bear-resistant garbage containers. We have one over here, if you guys want to come check it out afterwards. You know, it's tough because they cost money. I think they're anywhere between $200 to $400 a piece, or there's, you know, a $5 rental fee extra a month. But really, you know, most people now are at the point where they don't have bird feeders up. Garbage is becoming now our bigger problem because, again, it's difficult and some people don't have the money to get garbage resistant garbage cans. But they are super important and they work. They stop bears from getting into garbage. And it's nice not to have to pick up garbage all over your yard. Treating with ammonia, you know, we used to recommend this a lot, and it does help with some bears. You know, if you don't have access to a bear-resistant container, you can't lock your garbage away, pouring ammonia over the garbage certainly helps, but some bears just don't care. They've been there before, they've smelled ammonia, and they know there's food in there. Some of them, I believe some of them actually smell the ammonia and go check it out because they now associate ammonia with food because so many people dump them. I'm not telling you not to do it, because it can work for some bears. And remember now, we do have new laws in Connecticut where it is illegal to intentionally feed bears, which was a good positive step forward for us. But enforcement of that is extremely difficult, right? Because if someone has a bird feeder up, they have to be warned first, take down your bird feeder, and then it becomes intentional feeding, and then they can get a ticket. And we only have so many NCON officers in our state to enforce that. So people really have to, you know, take initiative themselves to do this. And you know, we encourage communities to work together to maybe do a fundraiser or try to raise money for bear-resistant garbage containers. Electric fencing is another important one. I mean, this can be good for backyard gardens. I assure you, electric fencing works. We have a lot of information on our website about how to properly install electric fencing. If set up correctly, it's almost fail-proof. I'm not saying there's, you know, not the random bear that will go through it, but for the most part, if you're wanting to protect your garden, you know, your pet goats, chickens, whatever it is, electric fencing works very well. It's cost-effective. It's not even very expensive to buy and set up the material. So we strongly recommend people, you know, even around fruit trees. We have people that will just put them around their fruit trees or blueberry patch so the bears won't get them. And it's very effective. Again, we have information over here, and we have lots of information on our website. This is another important part of it. Again, I'm not going to go through all the wording here. A lot of that is just so people that are, you know, going back and reviewing this. But basically, we encourage people to scare bears away. So it's tempting when a bear comes into your yard, especially a sow with cubs, to go get your phone and start videoing. A lot of the videos I get sent to me, you hear the people in the background, oh, look, they're so cute. And they are. I'm not saying they're not. But that's not what's best for the bear, right? We don't want the bear. The bear's hearing your voice, bear's smelling you, and nothing bad or scary is happening to it in your yard. That's not good, right? Because what does that cause? Habituation, right? They're getting habituated to you. So we encourage people, however you can do it, don't hurt the bear, but try to scare the bear out of your yard. If you can do it safely from, you know, a safe distance, yell, compressed air horns work well. Just anything you can do, paintball guns, you know, don't hit them in the face because we don't want bears to lose their eyes, but it might seem cruel to some people, but it's very important for that bear, right? And you may end up actually saving that bear's life by doing that, right? So scaring it out of your yard. So I know it's tempting. Take pictures, post them on Facebook, and show them to your relatives in California, but we really encourage people. There's some corny saying, like, if you care, scare the bear. Oh, yeah, it's right there. So keep your garage door closed. I live in Heartland, and I can tell you, like, I have, like, thousands of acres of state forest right across the street from my house. I have left my garage door open for a minute and, like, walked over to my barn, and there's a bear in my garage. So even if you're just, you know, working around in the yard, try to keep your garage door shut at all times. Don't store food in areas where bears can easily get to, especially if you have like a rickety garage door. That's nothing for a bear to go in there. So try to keep all this stuff in mind. Remember, we're thinking like a bear, right? What's their job? Find food. So they're going to find it. They're strong animals, and they will work to get that food. Again, screen doors and windows, screens won't keep bears out, right? That's like pushing through some weeds for them, pushing through a screen door or screen window. Again, I know that's frustrating, and it's hard for me to sit here and say, oh, shut all your windows in the summer when it's 90 degrees. But, you know, if you're having bears around a lot and you're, you know, having problems in your neighborhood, try to keep your windows shut. You know, at least your first story windows. Second story windows are probably okay. Keep your pets under control. A huge percentage of bear attacks on humans are actually initiated by dogs, especially off-leash dogs. The dog will run out, start a conflict with a female with cubs, come back, or the owner tries to get in between the bear and the dog. So we really strongly urge you to keep your dogs under control, keep them on a leash, and you will avoid a lot of problems. Never corner a bear. You know, always make sure they have an escape route. That's important. Black bears are not super aggressive animals by nature, but if they're cornered, you know, they are strong animals with big teeth and claws, and they will defend themselves. And again, it's important to educate your kids. So I have three kids, again, in Heartland. My kids are a little bit older now. My youngest is 12, and they're very good with bears. We have bears coming through our yard all the time. They scream at them, they throw sticks at them, they come up on the porch and they blow the air horn, and usually the bears go away. Not always, but usually. Again, if you're really worried about it, you can carry bear spray. Most of the time, bears won't get close enough to you where, you know, you need it. I recommend if people are hiking, you know, it's not a bad idea to carry it. I personally don't carry it. But if you're nervous about it, you know, it's an extra tool that you can use. We also say it's important to lock your doors on your car, right? So not just your house. And try not to leave anything in your car as well. And if you do absolutely have to, if you're camping or something, make sure the doors are locked. We could show you quite a few videos of bears. They have learned how to open car doors. They can open them with their mouth, and they can open them with their paw. Especially, a lot of the cars now are just those pull handles, which are so easy for bears to open. And what often happens is they'll get in there, the door will shut behind them. Can you go back one slide? And if you can kind of see that picture, they will completely total the inside of the car. So my neighbor actually had a car, brand new car, bear got in it the first night, door shut. It was like 50 miles on the car, totaled from the bear getting inside it. So it's very important to keep your doors shut, your windows rolled up and locked, and doors locked as well.
3: We pause to remind you, you're listening to The Advocate on WXCI in Danbury, a program that explores subjects of interest to the people of Western Connecticut. And on today's program, we're becoming bear aware as the Department of Energy and Environmental Protection puts on a forum entitled Bear Safety and Awareness. And we're hearing from Jason Hawley, supervising wildlife biologist with the Department of Energy and Environmental Protection. And now back to our forum.
1: So ways that you as residents of Connecticut can help, again, we talked about how to prevent conflicts. It's very important to try to prevent those conflicts before they start. Stop filming. The little corny saying, if you care, scare the bear. It's corny, but it's very useful to help you remember. Report sightings, especially, you know, if you see a bear that isn't acting healthy, if it has ear tags, if it has a collar, things like that are important. You know, it just helps us. Again, we don't use that data scientifically. It's more of helping us keep tabs on what bears are doing. And learn about the work that we're doing to fulfill our mission. Talk to your neighbors, right? A lot of people probably have neighbors that don't always do what they're supposed to be doing. It's important to try to educate your neighbors as well. So let's work to keep bears wild. So population management, this comes up a lot. And I would say the two, you know, we have a lot of tools for managing bears in Connecticut. The two tools that we're currently not really using, we do, you know, I believe that bear-resistant garbage containers are one of the most important tools in the state, right? Because bird feeders aren't as big of an issue. Most people have them down now. But again, there's a lot of financial obstacles to getting those. But I think moving forward in Connecticut, that is going to become more and more important. Everyone always wants to ask me about hunting, population management. Yes, that will help, but it's not going to solve all our problems. If we all of a sudden have a hunting season, it's not like all of our problems with bears are going to go away. People are still going to have to be responsible, secure their food, take bird feeders down, and make sure garbage is inaccessible. You know, we are the only state that has a substantial bear population without a hunt. Like Mason said, we have supported hunting bills that have come up in the past, but none of those have been successful. But we believe that would be an important tool, you know, for not just population management, but population management can actually be used as a conflict mitigation tool as well, right? Especially when it's just that low sustained pressure on the population. Again, I'm not going to get into that too much more. Again, our anti-feeding law is very important. You can see here some of the other states, how they compare to us. Again, they all have hunting and different management goals. But, you know, it's hard to compare with states like Maine. You know, comparing Maine and Connecticut is a little bit unfair. So I'm going to try to head off some of the questions. I'm going to leave time for questions, but I'm going to, we made a list of questions that we get a lot, right? So I'm just going to go through them. What do ear tags mean? We already went over that. All right, so we got that one covered. Are bears overpopulated and running out of habitat? Again, we talked about carrying capacity, cultural carrying capacity. You could make a strong argument in certain parts of the state that they are, but they are not running out of a habitat. People call me all the time and they say, we have to stop building houses in their homes. That's why we're running into problems. And as much as I hate seeing development, especially in Connecticut where we don't have a lot of habitat left, that's not really the case. Bears are actually choosing to move closer to people. So it's not, we're not having these problems because we're building homes in their habitat. Again, as much as I hate to see that, it's because bears are choosing to be near people because that's where their food is. Are bears dangerous? Yes and no. When we're talking specifically about black bears here. When they become super food conditioned and habituated, they can be. But by nature, they are fairly docile animals. And if everyone does the right thing, and if everyone had done the right thing from the beginning, you know, I don't think we would have nearly as many issues as we have right now. But they are large animals, you know, a 600-pound animal, lots of muscle, big teeth, and big claws. So they can be dangerous. What leads to most human-bear conflicts? Bird feeders and garbage. Is it a big deal if a bear gets my bird feeder garbage? We already discussed this. Yes, it is a big deal. It may not seem like a big deal at the time, but it's just part of that habituation and food conditioning process. Why don't bears get relocated after causing a problem? We have nowhere to move them. We're a small state, and they'll just come right back. So that's the answer to that one. Why does Western Connecticut have most of the conflicts? We all know the answer to this. That's because where all the bears are. What is the overall population number? Why is the overall population number not very informative? We talked about this. You know, it tells us how many bears are there, but it doesn't tell us, you know, habitat they're using, conflict levels. Not that it's not important. It is. We're done talking about that. Next, you know, one more. What do I do if a bear is in my home? Run out of your house. No, this, you know, it's, I don't mean to make light of it, because it can be a very scary situation. We have people where, you know, I once got a call from an elderly woman who locked herself in her bedroom and the bear was literally going through her house, ransacking her house. So a pretty scary situation. So when that happens, hopefully it never happens to anyone here. If you can safely get out of your house, do it. Otherwise, you know, shut and lock a door and just, you know, call DEP dispatch or 911, whoever you need to call. Not trying to scare people, because again, the odds of it happening, especially if you're doing everything right, everything we discussed here, are pretty low. Is it safe for my kids to play in the backyard? I live in the town that probably has the highest bear density in the state, and my kids have been playing in the backyard since they were like a year old. So if you teach your kids properly, kind of keep, you know, pay attention to what's happening, you're not seeing unusual behavior where a bear is following your kids around. For the most part, yes. But there's all sorts of dangers for kids, right? That's just one of the unlikely ones that's out there. What do I do if I get between a female and offspring or a bear and food? Well, remove yourself from that situation. It's a little bit of a myth that if you get between a black bear or a cubs that she'll attack. It's not super common for black bears. They can definitely display a little bit, but the best thing is just to slowly back away, you know, make sure the bear sees you, and kind of just slowly remove yourself from that situation. The worst thing you can do is, like I said, when bear has food, to go over and try and get between the bear and the food, or if your dog is in the yard, to go over and try and get between the dog and the bear is a bad thing. That's where we see you know, huge proportion of our injuries. What if a bear is in a, or a cub is in a tree for several days? Leave it there. It's the best thing. Sometimes our females will leave cubs in a tree for over a week. We don't really know why, whether they got spooked, something scared them, but very often they're going to come back and get that cub. Certainly report it to us if you see it, but don't go touch the cub and take it out of the tree. That's not helping anyone. Why won't the bear leave my yard? Because there's food somewhere or your neighbor has food. Is it safe to have backyard chickens? Yes, it is, but electric fencing is essential, especially if you're in Western Connecticut. Are bears eating garbage because they're starving and running out of habitat? No, obviously not. There's plenty of natural food in Connecticut, just like with the birds. Why can't you relocate nuisance bears? Because would you like me to take a nuisance bear from, or would you like me to take a nuisance bear from his yard and put it in your yard? No. Right, so we can't take bears that are, conflict bears that are causing problems and move them, and we know they're just going to come back anyway. All right, so additional resources. I strongly recommend everyone check out the BearWise website. I am actually one of the Northeast Regional Reps for BearWise. We're a national organization, soon to be international. BearWise.org. We have a bunch of their information over here. Feel free to take it. We have some bear whistles, which may work for less habituated bears, maybe not so much for highly habituated bears. But certainly take advantage of that material. And how long did I ramble on for? Do we have time for questions?
4: Yeah.
1: Oh, that was my goal, 1 hour. Yes, sir.
5: So my name is Jim Fry. We live in Woodbury. I have a farm winery that's over 20 years old. We've had a bear problem that's been ramping up for years. You actually brought a culvert trap in a couple years ago. You didn't catch the bear then. But it's a major problem. We have a vineyard. About this time last year, harvest on the red grapes, which is our dominant grape, usually mid-September, 2 weeks before harvest, four bears came in, completely wiped out our red grape crop. Big, big hit for us. Damaged nets. I'm coming up to this year. I've talked to DEEP. I have no solution for this. Tell me how you can help me. I'm going to face it in 2 weeks.
1: So, how many acres do you have?
5: 8 acres.
1: My answer would be electric fencing.
5: It won't work.
1: It will work.
5: You don't know what my vineyard. I can show it to you.
1: If you can put electric fencing around it, it will work.
5: If I could put six circles with gates for tractors and still have public come in, it's going to be exorbitant cost, and I don't think it would be easy to work the vineyard with it. But
1: yeah,
5: I've looked into it.
1: Yeah, I get that.
5: Trust me on that one.
1: It's one of these situations where I can't give you a solution and say, here, take this. This is going to fix your problem.
5: I know.
1: You know, I mean, there's bears out there. I mean, you could try. I know people have tried livestock guarding dogs. They work, but who wants to deal with that? I would suggest, you know, talking Brooks over there. Raise your hand, Brooks. We don't have our electric fencing expert here tonight, but Brooks is our backup electric fencing expert. You know, they've worked with farmers fencing in 10-acre pieces.
6: Yeah, varying perimeters. It all depends on the shape of whatever you're trying to protect. So 5 acres could be the same as 10 right. acres, depending on what the shape
1: is. We understand the difficulty if you have, like, multiple, you know, pieces where the part of the orchard is over here and over there. But it's just kind of the way it is. You know, there it's the only way you can stop them from coming.
5: You answered my question. You really don't have anything.
1: That's right. Yeah. There's some problems that we don't have a solution for.
6: In many cases with the agricultural stuff, I understand, like, up front it's a little bit daunting, but it's usually never going to cost you as much as you think. And if the damage is that intense and it's that much of a burden, going that extra step for 1 year and getting it protected with electric fence, which does work, is going to give you 7-8 years of peace before you need to replace that any of that equipment. So it's a matter of if you want to face the same issue year after year, or if you want to address it with electric fencing, which we know works.
5: At what point can I shoot them?
2: If you'd like to make public comment, we ask that you please come up to the mic so people online can hear also.
5: That's my
2: name in the room.
1: So we do have a bear depredation permit program. Brooks is also in charge, so you can talk to Brooks about that.
5: I have had conversations with the DEEP on this before.
1: Well, he's the guy.
5: Okay. Right. Well, maybe he's who I talked to on the phone.
1: Yes.
5: I don't know.
1: Yeah, he administers the bear depredation permit program.
5: It's a big problem.
1: Yeah, no, I understand. You know, I feel your pain. I know that's tough. Yes.
4: Yes, well, I have a question. If let's say we got, you know, a very high percentage of the town, people stop putting out bird feeders, and we got a lot of the garbage pails that are bear-proof, would that encourage bears to more home entries?
1: So that is a great question, and I can only give you anecdotes to that. Oh, yes.
2: If people want to ask questions, come on up for the line. We have a microphone on, so everybody can hear us.
1: So I'll ask that one again for him. The question was, actually, why don't you just come up and ask your question so people can. I don't want to hold you anymore.
7: Face this way.
8: Okay, so I'm actually with the Warren Land Trust, but we've heard a lot of people talk about, you know, if we do these preventative nature in these things like the bird feeders and the garbage pails, would that, you know, just encourage bears to come into our homes more frequently?
1: Mm-hmm. Yeah, so again, great question. I'm not aware of any studies that use a scientific design to look at this, but anecdotally, I can tell you that there may be a very short-term increase in home entries, because what happens is you've removed all those easy food sources from outside the house, which again, please don't let this discourage anyone from removing bird feeders and securing garbage. But you know, I'm trying to be completely honest with you. In the town that I live in, again, I use that town as an example because I live there, we did a ton of work and people really did a great job of securing their garbage and removing bird feeders. And we did see a short term, I would say 1 year, of a spike in some home entries. And again, think about it from a bear's perspective. They've been getting food at this house. They're not scared of that house. And now they smell someone's been baking blueberry pie, and it's just a screen between them and the blueberry pie. So, but in the long term, it's the right thing to do, and it's going to eventually start work towards solving the problem. But yes, that is a slight concern, but we still have to do it.
4: Okay. Thank you.
1: Thank you. It's a good question. Yeah.
9: My question has to do with the bear-proof garbage cans. Are there any programs through DEEP or through Waste Zero where there are grants and funding available for the small towns to acquire these?
10: So last year, Warren took advantage of the DEEP grant program, the SMRR2 program. We're working with USA Waste and Waste Zero on a comprehensive composting program to take some of this out of our trash. Warren won a grant of $92,000. We've been going through the process now for the last 4 or 5 months with DEEP and Waste Zero getting ready to roll that out. Part of it tonight is if you want to be a part of the focus groups to help set the parameters and define this program with respect to the composting program, what we're working on is household composting and a centralized drop-off that is safe. With a new bin where you can drop off your food scraps in town, that you'll either have a code or a key that bears cannot get into, like car doors, that we still have access to remove it from the bin every week. It's going to be poured concrete platform drilled to it. I've personally witnessed bears taking on 6-yard steel dumpsters and rolling them over at our church. So I know what they're capable of. This composting centralized location, when we get there, will be a good asset where people can do this. Part of this program is going to involve home composting programs in your kitchens that are not going to smell. You're not going to have to get rid of it or out of your kitchen or out of your house every night. It may be a program that you do it once a week or twice a week, depending on your amount of scrap. So we're still learning, we're still developing it, and we're going to hopefully have more information coming. But yeah, there are grants available, and we did win one.
9: I love it. I'm sorry. Woodbury was one of the first towns to actually do that program, so I'm aware of the program. I'm just really referencing the garbage cans themselves. because the expense is so high that a lot of the residents probably wouldn't, if they're not using a particular carrier for getting rid of their garbage and they're transferring it to the transfer station, there are still remnants of all these other things in there, even with composting. And I'm just curious as to whether or not there are any additional grants available.
1: I am not aware, and Mason's not aware, so that means, oh, Jenny's not aware. So if those two aren't aware, then no.
2: Is that a real size?
1: This is a smaller one, which just... Yeah, right, so bears don't have opposable thumbs. So they work well.
3: We pause to remind you, you're listening to The Advocate on WXCI in Danbury, a program that explores subjects of interest to the people of Western Connecticut. And on today's program, we're becoming bear aware as the Department of Energy and Environmental Protection puts on a forum entitled Bear Safety and Awareness. And we're hearing from Jason Hawley, supervising wildlife biologist with the Department of Energy and Environmental Protection. And now, back to our forum.
7: I have a question about how you said there were 3,500 conflicts this year. I have a question how you came up with that number, because, as an example, my neighbor had 12 conflicts this year, never reported any of them, and this is meaning going up to the window, in the patio. I've had conflicts, I didn't report. We've had people having their bears in their swimming pools, they're not reported. So I'm curious as to how you came up with that 3,500 when so many are not being reported.
1: Yeah, so that number is just what's reported to us. We know there's, I mean, there's nothing we can do. If they don't report them to us, how are we going to know about it, you know? So it's like...
7: So how do you report? Go on deep?
1: We just report the ones that are reported to
7: no,
1: us.
7: No, I mean, how does one report?
1: Oh, you can go on our website. There's a number you can call.
7: Number.
1: All the information's over there.
7: Okay, thank you.
1: Yep.
2: We shared that through our town website and put it out on social media. And
1: yep,
2: we can do that again next week, so everybody has access to that.
1: Yes.
11: Hi, I'm Annie Hornish with Humane World for Animals, and I want to first thank the town for the efforts you're making. This is an example of the community-wide approach that's required to reduce human-bear conflicts. And I do want to comment, you mentioned that hunting can be used as a tool to mitigate conflicts. The every few years, there's a big symposium in Montana this year, as you know, from all around the world, how do you reduce human-bear conflicts? No one anywhere uses hunting as a tool to mitigate conflicts.
1: But they all have hunting.
11: Many have hunting, but they don't
1: know. They all have hunting. None
11: of them use it as a tool.
1: But they all have it.
11: No, they don't. Well, Rhode Island doesn't have it.
1: They don't have bears.
11: You're claiming bears are in eastern Connecticut.
1: Everywhere that has an established bear population has hunting.
11: Yes, but that's not used as a tool to mitigate the conflict. It's not. It's apples and oranges.
1: How do you know that?
11: The science says that. That's why.
1: But you would have to remove hunting to know. So there's no way.
12: You remove hunting and put it back because of conflict.
1: Right. New Jersey's our only example. When they removed it, conflicts went way up. When they brought it back, conflicts went way down.
11: We'll disagree on that one.
1: It's facts.
11: One thing I would like to comment on is at the state level, for the last few years, we've been proposing $1 million grant program to help communities subsidize costs for bear-proof trash cans, electric fencing, whatever they may need. So we'd ask that deep, you have not been supportive in the past on that bill, and we'd hope you get behind it. And thank you for serving on the Environment Committee. It never got a hearing from the chairs. And I thank you. I believe you may have been supportive of that. We appreciated that, Representative. But that's something that could go a long way in helping towns.
1: We would love to see that, you know, where
11: wonderful
1: there was money provided for bear resistant garbage containers.
11: Thank you. Okay.
13: I actually, I appreciate what she just said, you know, but in terms of the hunt, I actually came all the way from Guilford today just to tell you that the problem is really severe, you know, for the rest of the state, you know, and I echo some of your concerns and also your Representative Hughes and the My daughter and my son-in-law live in Bethlehem. Terrible problem over there in terms of, I'm very concerned. Just visited my brand new granddaughter this afternoon. We all have videos, bears in the backyard. 600 pounds is a good estimate, you know, what we've seen. You know, I just want to know, and in terms of, I do appreciate what she said, but in terms of the hunt and the step, the data and the difference between, you know, the habituation with our bears, they are acting differently. And the difference seems to be the hunt, you know. And in terms of any legislative efforts that we can get behind to try and push for that, you know, and that's...
1: Yeah, that's not really my area. I can just present facts and science. Like, the political part of it is not my...
13: Right. But the difference is stark, obviously.
1: Right.
13: And the bears, in terms of the break-ins and the other behaviors, are obviously different here.
1: Right, for sure. And, yeah.
13: You know, then the stark, you know, the one glaring difference is the hunt. And whether
1: that's the only difference.
13: The bears or...
1: It's the only difference.
13: The only difference. Well, there you go.
9: I would encourage you, though, and the people that live around you, to follow things at a state level.
13: Right.
9: And if you would like to, you know, go to the hearings and speak at the hearings so that other people can hear you as well.
13: Sure, sure. No, I've spoken with our local representatives, the same kind of forum, not directly on bears, but not dealing with other issues, and brought that up. You know, I have neighbors who are afraid to go to the mail, elderly neighbors. We're seeing them. They're not doing the reporting. You know, you're not seeing the numbers. So it is an issue all over, you know. And we're seeing a lot more, you know, and in garages and conflicts, and just worrying about my grandkids in the backyard, you know, and saying that there haven't been issues, you know, there have been attacks, you know, so that's the honest, you know, with the data. So yeah, but thank you so much.
1: Yeah, and I just want to say and know that that's important to us. You know, we're not just. It's not like we're just brushing people off, but it gets to a point where there's only so much we can do.
13: I know. But supporting your efforts and the efforts of the EP to try and stay behind, you know, logically. But thank you.
1: Yeah, thank you for driving all the way up here.
13: I know, right?
14: Hey, guys.
13: Hey.
14: So, I'm like really hyper. I don't know. Some of us, not all of us, I'm sure some of us have livestock, I don't really know, but like you said earlier, what if a bear gets through the electric fence? That's not always going to stop them, but like there's always the odd one out. What are we supposed to do in that situation?
1: I guess the first thing I would say is if the electric fence is set up properly, it's extremely rare.
14: It is, but like we have, so my family has cattle. We all have, not all of us actually, but we have show cattle and we used to have goats and chickens and everything, and they would get through the electric fence and we were always checking it daily.
1: So you mean if it gets through your fence and it's attacking your livestock?
14: Yes. What are we supposed to do in that situation?
1: I might give that one to Jenny because there's some legislative issues that are, no?
15: Well, I think that's a better question for our law enforcement colleagues to answer because...
16: Yes, legally you are covered if a bear is actively attacking.
15: Okay.
16: It doesn't mean that if a bear is walking around and, you know, if it's not actively attacking, you're not legally covered.
15: Yeah.
16: If it is actively attacking your livestock, you are covered. Call our dispatch immediately when it's safe to do so. And then one of my officers will come out and... Obviously, we'll do an investigation, make sure what we're seeing matches what you reported. We'll do an incident report, and then it gets turned over to wildlife.
17: What about a rubber buckshot?
16: Yeah. I mean, absolutely.
17: Or what about beanbags?
1: I would say with both of those, just you don't want to be super close. You want to have some distance between you and the animals so it doesn't... penetrate their hide and hurt.
17: Yeah, do a lot of, like, head shots, nothing like that.
1: Right. I would say, like, a distance between you and I is probably the same.
17: Yeah.
1: We'd want to be much closer than that when you see them.
6: Just note, too, like, proper electric fencing that's going to keep a bear out is different than what's going to keep your livestock in. So just make sure, like, if you have something up, we have a ton of information on our website. You can reach out to us. We'll help you fix your setup to where it will keep out bears. But like he said, if it's properly set up to keep bears out, not just livestock in, it's going to be extremely rare that a bear will actually get through.
18: Hi, I'm Laura Simon. I'm speaking as a wildlife ecologist today. I have 2 points and 2 questions. One is, I too attended the coexistence conference in Montana. I see a gaping need, and that is in many communities that have had success with farmers, beekeepers, orchard owners, they had agency people come out, technical people come out, look at their site, like the gentleman who was speaking, not just tell them information or refer him, but come out, help him, see how he can fix his site, see the logistics, help him do it. Will DEEP be sending field people out? Are you going to develop that program?
1: I would say over the last 3 years, we have spent hundreds, if not close to 1,000 hours helping farmers set up electric fencing. So yeah, we are actively, Brooks and one of our other biologists, Kyle, were out today.
6: Yeah, backyard chickens, beehives, livestock, agricultural crops. We've spent a lot of time.
1: I think one of our biologists, Kyle, was out helping to fence in a 5-acre corn field today.
18: Okay, because that was one of the big questions for you at the bear listening sessions. So many farmers are saying, help us, and asking for that. My second question is kind of a concern. I really am opposed to hearing DEEP say that hunting is going to resolve conflicts, conflating the two. Yes, many states do have hunts. They are sport hunts. That's for an entirely different purpose. But there is not good scientific evidence that sport hunts reduce conflicts. At the conference we were at, 3-day conference, every single speaker said no. Sport hunting is not going to resolve conflicts, but what works is changing human behavior. The garbage cans, the electric fencing. So it's something where you're not going to solve problems by pushing a hunt, and so it's misleading to people.
1: It's a lot more complicated than that. Like we said, there's not one tool that's going to fix the problem. But what you have to understand is there's only been a few studies that have looked at adding hunting to a population that hasn't been hunted. All those other jurisdictions have hunting. They're talking about adding more hunting to a population that has been hunted for decades. So that population has already been pressured. The baldest and habituated bears, as New Jersey has shown through scientific publication, have a higher chance of being removed from the population. It's very different when you're talking about adding more hunting to a population that has been hunted, because that pressure, and even if it's a small removal of bears every year, it's the more habituated ones that are removed. It's very different than what you see in New Jersey, Florida, and what you would see in Connecticut. You're adding pressure, human pressure, right? So something that they can fear, and the more habituated bears are removed first. Again, that's published. Rathel et al. It's published. I mean,
18: it's
1: science.
18: But it's a deeply flawed study.
1: What's flawed about it?
18: One study. They did not tease out the effects of the targeted removals, the sport removals, and the human behavior changes.
1: This was just a general hunting season and someone got a bear attack.
18: Yeah, it's made full of assumptions. It's not
1: considered a good study. We can sit here and debate this, but this is not a forum about hunting. This is a forum about bear safety. So we don't have hunting in Connecticut, so there's no point in us sitting here arguing about it. My job is just to present everything that people can do, the tools that are available to us. Here are some tools that aren't available to us. I'm not a politician. I can't make those decisions. So there's no point in us continuing to talk about hunting because we don't have hunting in Connecticut.
18: No, and I appreciate what you said about the fencing and, you know, really giving people good tools. It's just misleading to present sport hunting as one of those tools because it's not going to work.
1: I guess I don't understand what sport hunting is, but... Yeah.
18: Like, hunting, just not...
1: Most of the hunters I know hunt for meat.
18: It's just pulling out bears and taking out whatever bears, not targeting problem bears. It's just recreation.
1: But the science has shown that hunting pressure, the more habituated bears are more likely to be removed.
18: That's one study, and that was a flawed
1: study. It's the only one we have.
18: Other studies do not support that.
2: Next up, ma'am. And then we're going to check online to see if anybody online has questions as well. Thank you.
19: I'm Nicole from Friends of Animals. I just wanted to introduce myself because we've been discussing a potential trash can pilot program. And I also just want to say, I come in peace. Like where I commend you for this presentation because I think we can actually... The public education is so important. I think it could be a game changer if the advocates and DEEP work more together in terms of
1: public education. I 100% agree.
19: Education. I just want to piggyback, and this might not be as popular, what they were saying, because we do know in other states like Wisconsin, Nevada, and even in British Columbia, they have done studies that show that hunts don't reduce the nuisance complaints. Maybe you could address this and help me understand.
1: It's the same thing. They're because, adding more hunting.
19: Because they're killing the bears deep in the woods, though, and those aren't the bears who people complain about in more developed areas. So I just wanted to go on record saying that. And just I have to push back on New Jersey because I've been following their activity reports pretty closely, and we have found that black bear activity can increase because of hunting. They suspended hunting from 2018 to 2021. So damage and nuisance reports from those years, 2018, 703, 2019, 654, 2020, 1,058, and 2021, 578. Then hunting was reinstated in 2022 and has continued ever since. Damage and nuisance reports from those years in 2022 was 1,753, in 2023, 1,091, and in 2024, 1,276. So, I think there's more to discuss.
1: I think it's important to remember that as a scientist, I don't look at random reports. I look at peer-reviewed, published scientific literature.
19: But this is their state wildlife agency activity reports.
1: Okay, but the state of New Jersey published the paper that I'm talking about. Again, I don't want to sit here and argue. I think what you started off by saying was very important.
19: And
1: you and I are never going to agree on hunting. But I think there are a lot of things that we could work with. Like, again, I think bear-resistant garbage containers are an extremely important issue, and we need to figure out how to get more of them out there.
19: We're working with Colebrook as well as Warren.
1: I think that's great.
19: By this spring, I think we're going to have a pilot program in place in
1: that's
19: Colebrook.
1: Great.
19: So that's exciting. So
1: yeah,
19: thank you.
1: Yep.
20: I have a quick question, and I'm walking, so I'm going to make this real quick. This is hard. You're talking about the numbers being too large, and then I came a little late into the presentation, but when you go in the winter, is there not a way to sterilize some of the female bears to reduce the numbers?
1: You could, I suppose. There's been a lot of research done on contraception, on surgical contraception, and it's proven ineffective for a lot of reasons. It's extremely expensive. It's short-term unless you're doing an actual surgical intervention, which is even more expensive. Really our problem is less of too many bears. It's too many habituated and food-conditioned bears. No problem.
2: Jason, we're going to see if anybody online wants to ask a question, and then we're going to wrap it up.
1: Sounds good.
2: If anybody online that can hear me that wants to ask a question, if you can raise your hand, and then we'll select. I don't see any. I want to thank Jason, Mason, and everybody that came out tonight for this. Really appreciate the feedback and the education, and we will continue on. Thank you very much.
1: Thank you for having me.
3: 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As we heard from Jason Hawley, supervising wildlife biologist with the Department of Energy and Environmental Protection. 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
1: Woe to you, O earth and sea, for the devil sends the beast with wrath, because he knows the time is short. 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

0: gotta pay rent. 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
1: Ho ho!
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2: We met on the school bus, sitting in the back of the class, just the two of us. 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From that point, inseparable's how we grew up. Two pieces of paper, stuck

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You made it. You're in the in crowd. You've hit the zenith of your life right here. The in crowd. I am Dwayne D. Bertozzi. That's with two Z's. And this is the show I do every Sunday from 12 to 3. It's called the World Famous Radio and Discipline Show. Today is my 567th broadcast, and I've played 14,411 songs in my close to 11-year career. October will be here 11 years. If I'm not unceremoniously dispatched out of here for some reason, you never know. What a gorgeous summer Sunday. Glad you could make it. Turn those speakers up, get on that back porch. Let your neighbors know your favorite songs. Got a lot of music to get to today. We're going to have, I got Renaissance, Blood, Sweat, and Tears, Oliver Nelson, Gypsy, Quicksilver Messenger Service, The Mandrake Memorial, Renaissance again, Chris Rea, The James Gang, Grateful Dead, David Bowie, Nicola Conti. You know how much I love Nicola Conti. We have Nico, The Kinks, The Four Tops. The list goes on and on. I'm Loaded for Bear, as usual. If you want to call the station, you can reach me at 203-837-9924. If you want to chit-chat about how things are, no medical discussions, no operations, anything to do with breast implants, broken legs, broken necks, collarbones, teeth removal, only music. 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I'm going to start off this first set of music with my intro that I've been using for some time now. It's off the Skull Session album, Oliver Nelson's Rubens Rondo. Here we go.

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What the hell did we listen to in this first set of music? That was a good 30 minutes. We just finished up with the 1969 release of the movie Hell's Bells. That was Les Baxter's music. I love Les Baxter. Then we had Still Corners, Far Rider. And we had Blood, Sweat, and Tears, My Days Are Numbered, and They Are. Renaissance, Can You Understand, going all the way back to 1973. And we started out with Oliver Nelson, Rubens Rondo. Love that music. I don't know if you're aware of it, but there's a show on this station. It's on Tuesday evenings from 5 to 8 p.m. And you can join Rob and Brian at that specific time for their show called Shout Brother Shout. Where else are you going to hear the blues, country, rockabilly, bluegrass, and soul? 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Day wouldn't be complete if I didn't hear Shout Brother Shout on Tuesdays. I wouldn't know what to do with myself. What else? I got that. Okay. Here's something I guarantee I know nobody's ever heard before. That's why I'm going to play it.

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1: See you later, alligator.
0: Likewise. Come in, Edward R. Sparrow. This is Edward R. Sparrow. I am about to bring you, for the first time, actual person-to-person communication with another planet. Yes, we have finally established radio contact with Mars and the Martian people. Come in, Mars. Mars, are you there?
2: Wop, bop, wop, bam, boom.
0: I say, can you hear me, Mars?
3: 1, 2, 3 o'clock, 4 o'clock, rock. 5, 6, 7 o'clock, 8 o'clock, rock. 9, 10, 11 o'clock, 12 o'clock, rock. We gonna rock.
0: We seem to have interference from the comets. Ah, but now the air is clearing. Come in, Mars. Mars, can you hear me? Can you hear me, Mars?
4: I hear you knocking, but you can't come in.
0: That can't be Mars. It's on the wrong wavelength. Why, it's another planet pretending it's Mars.
5: Oh, yes, I'm the great pretender.
0: I'd better check my supersonic, microphonic, polyphonic, diatonic planet selector. Hello, Mars. Can you hear my signal, Mars?
5: Why don't you write me, darling? Send me a letter.
0: You don't understand, Mars. I want to talk with you, person to person. Hello, Mars. Is this Mars?
1: What, Mars? This is Television Persia. And you're lousing up our biggest program, Persian to Persian.
0: I'm sorry, ladies and gentlemen. Before we came on the air, I had perfect contact with Mars, but there now seems to be atmospheric interference.
2: Gale?
0: Storm. Ah, yes. Now it shows on the stratospheric barometer a heavy...

Released in 1971, Quicksilver Messenger Service. I think it was their first album. Doing a tune called The Truth. Danbury, Connecticut's very own Dino Valente on vocals for Quicksilver Messenger Service.

0: Royale Barracuda. Everybody says, huh? What? You yell shark. We've got a panic on our hands on the 4th of July.
1: Doesn't make much sense for a guy who hates the water to live on an island, either.
2: It's only an island if you look at it from the water.
3: You go inside the cage. Cage goes in the water. You go in the water. Shark's in the water. Our shark.
4: We know all about you, Chief. You don't go in the water at all, do you?
0: Some bad hat, Harry.
5: There wasn't any propeller. There wasn't any coral reef. And it wasn't Jack the Ripper.
6: It was a shark.
3: $10,000 for me by myself. For that, you get the head, the tail, the whole damn thing.
7: Then why don't we have one more drink and go down and cut that shark open?
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7: I can do anything. I'm the chief of police.
9: Yeah, they're all gonna die.
7: You're gonna need a bigger boat.
10: Smile, you son of a...
6: They caught a shark, not the shark.

0: Another beautiful Annie Haslam song by Renaissance, At the Harbor. Before that, we heard Jaws, 1975, 10 Best Quotes. Mandrake Memorial did Sunday Noon. Quicksilver Messenger Service did The Truth. Gypsy did Gypsy Queen Part 2. Running a tad late, 3 minutes over from what I usually do, but it's okay, it's college radio. Don't tell anybody about this, what I just did. Let's find out what Jim Metzner's going to do.
1: Here's a program from our archives. If you live near Buffalo, New York, the big event this time of year is the Erie County Fair. I'm Jim Metzner, and this is the Pulse of the Planet.
2: Why the red star? You pick out any trick you like.
3: It's almost like going to Camelot, I guess. It's here only for a certain amount of time. And you come, and I think you just kind of get swept into the action. And you know it's only here for 10 or 12 days, and every day I want to be here, and I think most people do, too.
1: For the past 17 years, Pulse of the Planet listener Casey Nyman and his family have been coming to the Erie County Fair. Casey's favorite part is the midway.
3: Especially in the evening when the lights are on, you get the noise, the interaction between the people and the carnies at the games. You can smell the food, the fried dough and the sausages. It just kind of comes in waves over the midway, and every sense is awake when you walk down the midway.
4: First time you race. Now, throw it in his place. You race one time, you win large. The first time you
1: win. In the daytime, the fair has a different dynamic.
3: Yes, it does. The fair captures something that I don't think we're going to have around a long time. It brings out the farm. It brings out the farm people. And it lets other people in this area of New York that don't have the opportunity to interact with the agriculture society to actually do that and to see it, to learn more about what really goes on in farming.
1: We'll hear more of the sounds of New York's Erie County Fair in our next program. We've been listening to a program from our archives. If you want to hear more, check out our podcast. I'm Jim Metzner, and this is The Pulse of the Planet.
0: Jim Metzner never lets us down. Jim Metzner has been with us for, over 10 years now. And I would be remiss if I didn't tell you that we also listened to Nicola Conti, Karma Flower, in that last set of music. What a gorgeous Sunday. If you want to call the station, 203-837-9924, chit-chat about how things are, what's going on. Let's take a look at the weather while I'm resting here, while it's fresh on my mind. Currently in the beautiful, prospering town of Danbury, Connecticut, where I'm broadcasting from absolutely live on the Midtown campus of Western Connecticut State University, previously known as Danbury's Teachers College. Second floor, or am I the third floor? Top floor here, next to pool hall and conveniently next to the bathrooms. 78 degrees, looks like it's going to be clouding up. And can you believe we're going to get more rain this, probably tonight, I don't know, into tomorrow morning. And then the rest of the week looks not too bad, in the 80s. Chance of rain on Thursday, chance of rain Friday, that's all rain. It's been a rainy summer, it seems like. Christ, I've been cutting my grass every 2 or 3 days. Not that I hate doing that, I love doing that, but I'm just saying that's a lot. Even for me, my tomatoes are going ballistic. I mean ballistic. What's today, Sunday? So Friday, my first daughter number one and my current wife, we all went out and picked tomatoes. I think we got 25 or 30 pounds. We made beautiful, beautiful tomato sauce. Dunking bread in it. We got spaghetti going. I swear to God, every time I walk by those plants, I see more to pick. I think I might be ODing on tomatoes. I don't know. What's that, leucopene? It gets a lot of leucopene. I don't know. It's all good. Got a big variety this year. Tomatoes, they're the black ones, the plum, the beefsteak, all kinds of stuff. And I just mix them all up, mash them up, make a sauce. God, is it so good. And sometimes I just go in the kitchen and sneak some salt. Don't tell my doctor about that, but I like kosher salt and just sliced tomatoes. Oh, God. Here's Chris Rea. Love turns to lies, as it usually does.

0: Let me take care of it. Will you fellas go? He's in my hands.
1: Take it easy,
2: okay.
1: Ralph.
2: Take care of yourself.
0: Yeah.
2: So long, guys.
0: Don't slam the door. Easy. How are you, pal?
3: I'm dying. My back is killing me. I gotta do something about my back, Norton, before Alice gets here. She's gonna know I was bowling.
0: I know. That's why I got rid of the guys. I didn't want them to find out about the Alice situation. I didn't want them to get the impression that you're afraid of Alice.
3: This is serious, Norton. It's not only that my back hurts, but I'm half hot and I'm half cold.
0: Yeah.
3: My head's red hot and my feet are ice cold. You know what it is to have a hot head and cold feet?
0: I know how it is. I get that way any August day in the school when it's high tide. How do you feel going down there? Now, just take it easy. Take it easy. You're all overworked from excitement and shock.
3: I don't feel good, Norton. I'm burning up.
0: Hey, I think your temperature. You got a thermometer?
3: Yeah, it's in the drawer.
0: Now then, you and I take this temperature, and when you find out you ain't got no fever, then your mind will be relieved. Because if you haven't got no temperature, then nothing's wrong with you.
2: Wait a minute.
3: Come on, Norton!
0: Wait. Just hold it there.
2: That's it.
0: In a little while. Just hold it there on your mouth.
3: On the murder card!
0: I'm just a little hungry, Ralph, that's all.
3: How can you eat when I'm in dire pain like this?
0: Don't get excited, will you? Let me find out if you got a fever. If you don't have a fever, then your mind will be relieved. We'll put the heating pad on just like the doc says. You'll be all right in the morning. You'll be your own fat, jolly self. You see it.
3: Well, what is it, Norton?
0: Wait a minute. I'm trying to see it in the light. I got to find that little red line. Wait a minute. Hey, Ralph, what's the normal temperature? Around 98, eh?
3: 98.6.
0: What would you say a bad temperature is?
3: 102, 103. What is it, Norton? What is my temperature? What's my temperature, Norton? 111!

0: big Indian chief. So special, so above the law. You think you can do just as you please. I told you you'd make a mistake and I'd be waiting.
1: Watch his feet. He can key with his feet.
0: He can do anything he wants with his feet. Really think those Green Beret karate tricks gonna help you against all these boys?
2: Well, it doesn't look to me like I really have any choice now, does it?
0: No, that's right, you don't.
2: You know what I think I'm gonna do then? Just for the hell of it.
0: Tell me.
2: I'm gonna take this right foot. And I'm gonna whop you on that side of your face. And you wanna know something? There's not a damn thing you're gonna be able to do about it.
0: Really?
2: Really?
0: Kill that Indian son of a bitch!

0: Morning, Billy.
1: You're illegally on Indian land.
0: Well, I'm sorry about that. I guess we just got caught up in the chase and crossed over without knowing it.
2: You're a liar.
0: We got the law here, Billy Jack.
1: When policemen break the law, then there isn't any law. Just a fight for survival.
0: Mr. Posner, I got no authority on a federal Indian reservation.
2: Drop it or die.
3: On this reservation, I am the law. So I'll tell you this just once. Have your men drop their guns and you can leave quietly.
0: You're making a mistake.
3: I've made them before.
4: We got him outnumbered, Mr. Posner.
3: You know me, Posner. You know my meaning.
0: Drop him.

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Can you tell them how much fun I'm having here today? This is unbelievable. All this stuff I'm playing, I'm in a Billy Jack state of mind. I might even go get a Billy Jack hat. Maybe I'll get one online. Someone must have one laying around. The old Billy Jack hat. Brian, he's very enthralled with the show today. We just had, before the Billy Jack stuff, we had them doing Gloria. The Who, I Can See for Miles. Chris Rea did Love Turns to Lies. Anything else on here that I get? No, that's it. We're all caught up on your favorite college radio station. I am Duane DiBertozzi. This is a show I do every Sunday from 12 to 3 p.m. It's called the World Famous Radio Indiscipline Show. 1:33, coming up at 2 o'clock, we do Stardate with Billy Henry, the man with two first names, and then play a tune, then go right into the obligatory 2:10 tall segment. What else I got? I did that. We had the Honeymooners in there, my Yanking Back. Cool in the Gang, It's Too Hot. Yeah. Just having a lot of fun today, mixing it up. I do this every Sunday. You should all be used to it. If you want to call the station, 203-837-9924. Up next, I have the James Gang. Remember Bluebird? They did such a great rendition of this song.

0: Scout picnic. See, you got your rubbers. Here lies the body of Mary Lee. Died at the age of 103. For 15 years, she kept her virginity. Not a bad record for this vicinity.
1: Dye markers, flares, safety float, temperature gauge, spear guns, SMG.
0: What are you, some kind of half-ass astronaut? Hey, Quinn, let it go.
2: Hey, Hooper. Maybe a big yahoo in the lab, but out here, just supercargo. If you don't want a backstroke home, you get down here.
0: All right, you don't want to listen to me, don't listen to me. It's not a shark.
3: Maybe a marlin. Or a stingray. But it's definitely a game fish.
0: Oh! Gaming fish, eh? Marlin? Stingray? Been through this piano wire? Don't you tell me my business again. You get back on the bridge.
3: That doesn't prove a damn thing.
0: Well, it proves one thing, Mr. Hooper. Proves that you wealthy college boys don't have the education enough to admit when you're wrong.
2: I value my neck a lot more than $3,000, Chief. I'll fine him for three, but I'll catch him and kill him for 10. And you gotta make up your minds. You wanna stay alive and ante up? You wanna play it cheap? Be on welfare the whole winter. I don't want no volunteers. I don't want no mates. There's too many captains on this island. $10,000 for me by myself. For that, you get the head, the tail, the whole damn thing.
4: Well, he'd been bitten in half below the waist. Noon the fifth day, Mr. Hooper, a Lockheed Ventura. So as he swung in low and he saw us, he was a young pilot, a lot younger than Mr. Hooper anyway. He saw us and he come in low, and 3 hours later, a big fat PBY comes down and start to pick us up. You know, that was the time I was most frightened, waiting for my turn. I'll never put on a life jacket again. So 1,100 men went in the war. 316 men come out, the sharks took the rest, June the 29th, 1945. Anyway, we delivered the bomb.

0: 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Just finished up with Jerry and the Pacemakers, Don't Let the Sun Catch You Crying. It never catches me. And we had the Quint quotes. I do this every summer. I get into this Billy Jack stuff with Jaws and something else. I just play stuff from it. So those were the famous Quint quotes. And we had David Bowie doing Starman. I miss him. Chris Rea did The Truth. The Grateful Dead, Estimated Profit. And we started out with the James Gang, Bluebird. Let's find out what Billy Henry's going to tell us today.
1: Stardate, August 15th. The moon is lumpy. In fact, its gravity is the lumpiest of any body in the solar system. That makes it tricky for spacecraft to maintain the right speed and altitude as they orbit the moon. The lumps are known as mass concentrations, mascons. They were discovered by Lunar Orbiter 1, which arrived at the moon 60 years ago. You can't see them, only feel their gravitational pull. Lunar Orbiter was designed to survey possible landing sites for Apollo astronauts. But as it circled the moon, its orbit changed in unexpected ways. As it flew over some parts of the moon, it sped up a little and dropped closer to the surface. The same effect was seen in the orbits of later missions as well. The effect could be dramatic. Apollo 16 left a small satellite in orbit in April of 1972. It was supposed to stay in orbit for several months. Instead, it crashed after just 1 month. Many of the mascons are associated with giant impact basins. They formed when asteroids slammed into the moon long ago. Dense molten rock bubbled up below the scars, then cooled and hardened. This rock is denser than the surrounding rock. That makes its gravitational pull a little stronger. Today we have good maps of the mascons, allowing satellites to escape their fatal attraction. The crescent moon is quite low in the sky as twilight fades the next couple of nights. Venus, the evening star, stands close by. Our web address is stardate.org. For the University of Texas McDonald Observatory, I'm Billy Henry.

Every Friday you can catch a show on here. 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Everything goes better with WXCI. It's not syndicated. You got to catch it right here. This is the only place you'll find that show. Gonna do one tune, another Gary and the Pacemakers tune, and that'll bring us up to the 210 Tall segment of the world famous Radio Indiscipline show.

Going way back into the Groove Yard. I think this came out in 1964-ish, if I remember right. I think I was 10 years old listening to this. Somewhere around back there. Jerry and the Pacemakers, Ferry Cross the Mersey. Love that song. Let's get right into the 210 Tull segment. Here we go. Cheap Day Return.

And that wraps up the 210 Tull segment of the world famous Radio and Discipline show. We just finished up. What were we here? Fire at Midnight. We heard Hunting Girl, Backdoor Angels, and Cheap Day Return. 221 here at WXEI Danbury, 91.7 FM. The good news is Life Sentence will go on as soon as I go off the air at 3 p.m. I'll leave a little early, let them get set up. You're going to hear an old voice that was once reigning over these WXEI airwaves behind the venerable WXEI microphone. Up next, the Moody Blues for my lady.

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But I laid around a bit and I had another hit, and I wrote myself

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You got a life sentence coming up. 3 minutes, 4 minutes. Hope you all enjoyed the show. Remember, if part of your enjoyment of listening to Radio Undisciplined included having a couple of cocktails, a couple of mugs of wine, smoking pot over in the corner where you think nobody's watching, they're watching. Don't drive. I'll see you all next Sunday, same time. The monkey's dead, the show is over.

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Good afternoon. You're listening to Life Sentence Radio, and to sort of carry the metaphor onward, BJ Burgess coming out of solitary confinement and being your host for the next 3 hours here on WXCI. We started things off with The Hooters and an album of theirs from 2007, and I'm Alive. And we heard Keb Mo, Good to Be Home Again, which it is, the Grateful Dead doing trucking. And we just heard Father John Misty, and I Guess Time Just Makes Fools of Us All, from his great title album, Mahash Mahama. And we're going to continue. We're going to do a little bit of this, a little bit of that this afternoon. Hope you stick around. And you got Coyote coming up at 6 o'clock. So let's get going here. And we're going to go with Jerry Rafferty on 91.7.

right. That's not supposed to happen. Let's get rid of that and go to this.

91.7 WXCI, and that was the Cranberries with Dreams. We started off with North and South by Jerry Rafferty. And then we moved on to Fork in the Road by Richard Thompson, and Mark Knopfler coming in with one of his first solo records, Darlin' Pretty, from Golden Heart. 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And we got some more music coming up. We're going to start off with something a little brand new. We're not going to get stuck back in the 60s and 70s. No, not by a long shot. We actually have some brand new music. And this one happens to be brand new from Peter Gabriel.

91.7 WXCI. We heard Peter Gabriel kicking things off. We heard One by One, the Bright Side mix, off of his new album, which won't be completely available until probably the end of this year. Just the way he releases one song for every full moon or new moon. It's an interesting concept, but he does Bright Side Mix and Dark Side Mix, and that was the Bright Side Mix of his song One by One. And then we heard another track released this year. This one's only a few weeks old. The artist is Strawberry Guy, and we heard I'll Never Feel That Young Again, followed by Jimmy Spheris, a favorite from back in the early days of WXCI-FM, and his cover of It's All in the Game. And we finished up with Rick Roberts and his title track from his solo album, She Is a Song. BJ Burgess with you here on Life Sentence Radio. We're going to continue with things. I don't normally do these sort of things, but, well, this is sort of special. I do a dedication, and this is for a very special lady who has a birthday coming up this week. This is Restless Heart. That wasn't Restless Heart. That wasn't either. I'll be right back.

All right, I think we have the bugs worked out. Interestingly enough, the track was Eric Anderson, old folky from the 60s, came out with a new album just last year, I believe, and that was the song Inevitable. And it was inevitable that there would be some sort of technological hiccup, let's put it that way. But anyway, going back to the original purpose, I want to send this one out to my wife. 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

91.7 WXCI. That, of course, Sting with Fields of Gold. We started off, after a little stumble, with Restless Heart from their Wheels album, I'll Still Be Loving You, Genesis with Follow You, Follow Me, Blackmore's Night, and Be Mine Tonight, Seasons by Dave Mason, and then Sting. 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And this is West of Eden.

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That's Loewen and Navarro and the Grace Notes. We started with West of Eden from their 1997 album, a song called The Endless Sea, and then an old chestnut, Circus Maximus with The Wind, and then a new one from Tasha in Summer, and following with Loewen and Navarro. 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BJ Burgess with you until 6 o'clock. Coyote comes in with his expedition. Glad to hear from one old alumni of the station, Stan the Man Mingo, listening to us. I'm not exactly sure where. It's either up in Maine or down in Jacksonville, Florida. But glad to hear from you, Stan. Hope all is well. And we shall continue. Music coming up. It's a little self-indulgence here, but a year ago, I'm very happy to still be here, because a little over a year ago, I was up the hill from where the WXCI studios are, little facility up there, and undergoing a little medical procedure, which fortunately seems to have turned out okay, because I'm still here. And to that end, Jackson Browne.

gonna be quick, it's gonna be fast. 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Or maybe everybody freezes all of a sudden when the weather changes into global winter.

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Out around them, out of nowhere and looking strong, it's the long shot growing older.

91.7 WXCI. That's an old classic medley from Robert Palmer. Really can't go wrong when you mix Lowell George and Alan Toussaint and Robert Palmer together on an album. Title track from the album Sneakin' Sally Through the Alley. We started off with Jackson Browne, My Cleveland Heart, and then inadvertently played the wrong song by the Rolling Stones. We heard Sympathy for the Devil. Then we heard a couple of novelty songs. We heard the Reaper Sweepstakes from David Wilcox and I Ain't Going Nowhere from Rick Moranis. Yes, the comedian Rick Moranis. And then Robert Palmer. Listening to Life Sentence Radio, we got another 50 minutes or so. A lot of music left to do. And Coyote coming up at 6 o'clock with his expedition here at 91.7. Y'all know this one.

91.7 WXCI. That is McKendry Spring from their debut album, I Should Have Known. We started, of course, with The Birds and 8 Miles High, and then we went to the Moody Blues with The Voice, and then the band Darwin from their album 5 Steps on the Sun, and What Do We Know? What do we know? Well, what we know is we have about a half hour left to go here on Life Sentence Radio for this Sunday afternoon. Hope you're enjoying yourself. Thank you for tuning in. And, well, we're going to fill up this next half hour with as much music as possible, starting with a favorite every time she's in the neighborhood. I'm talking about Mary Chapin Carpenter.

91.7 WXCI. We started that set off with Mary Chapin Carpenter from her album The Dirt and the Stars, and Between the Dirt and the Stars, and that was the title track. You heard from Julian Taylor, Long Time Ago, Tower of Power, with a classic So Very Hard to Go, and finally, Mike Green from the album Pale, Pale Moon, Just Me and You. It's 5:50, 10 minutes to go for me, and then Coyote's in here with his expeditions, finishing up the evening. Been a blast being here once again. Still kind of getting my sea legs, and someday, soon, hope to be back and try it all again. But in the meantime, hope everything's been great. Hope everything is good for you, and we will see you somewhere down the road, finishing up with some music. This starting off with Tom Petty.

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Bill Withers for you there with Love Death Menagerie. We are doing the Newport Folk Festival 2026 recap. For about the next five and or six shows, we'll be kind of dedicated to that. Starting us off of this show, this is Infinity Song with All of My Friends off of their self-titled debut album. 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

91.7 WXCI Danbury, Haley Hendricks and Max Garcia Conover with Little Wind off their album Among Horses 3. Hudson Freeman before that with Black Hole, his album I Don't Know. Honest Charlie with This Town off Painted Hearts Band, and starting us off was Infinity Song with All My Friends from their album, of their self-titled debut album. Coming here on the Newport Folk Festival recap show, this is Wednesday with Pick Up That Knife from their album Bleeds, only here 91.7 WXCI Danbury.

91.7 WXCI Danbury and Deer Tick with Mary Singletary off their newest album, Coin-O-Matic. Courtney Burnett with Take It Day by Day off their album, Things Take Time, Take Time, appropriately titled. Fruit Bats with Heart Like an Orange off their album, Tripper. And starting us off that set was Wednesday with Pick Up That Knife from their most recent album, Bleeds. Moving right along here, this is Lucy Dacus, her most recent single, Planting Tomatoes. 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

91.7 WXCI Danbury. That was Jackie Evans with Quit It from her album Most of the Time. Before that, Taylor Hollingsworth with the Boxer song of his album The Same Name. Haley Williams with Disappearing Man, with Ego Death at a Bachelor Party, Bachelorette Party. And starting us off that set, Lucy Dacus with Planting Tomatoes, her most recent single. Just a reminder, we're doing the Newport Folk Festival 2026 recap. This is the first of several shows that we're going to be doing, but as many different artists as we could fit, if not all of them, but, you know, getting close to it. Coming for now, this is Lily Fitz with Made to Believe It, off of her album Getting By, only here at 91.7 WXCI Danbury.

91.7 WXCI Danbury. Lee Folbeck for you there with Long Blue Light, his album with the same name. For that, we had The Alum with Three Signs of a Bad Name off their self-titled album. Kirby, before that, with Loved By You off of her album with the same name. And starting us off, Lily Fitz there with Made to Believe It from her album Getting By. Keeping a moving eye on here, this is Yasmin Williams with Skippin' Song for Brie of her album Unwind, only here, 91.7 WXCI Danbury.

91.7 WXCI Danbury, medium build featuring Glaives for you there with I Love Cherry off of the album Wild, Punch Brothers with Passipede, Debussy off of their album The Phosphorescent Blues, William Todd with Albion Moonlight from his album Modern Country, and starting us off that set was Yasmin Williams with Skippin' Song for Bree off of her album Unwind. Keep it going here on the Newport Folk Festival kickoff program for the 2026 year recap. This is Lazy McAlpine with Pancakes for Dinner from her album Give Me a Minute. Only here, 91.7 WXCI Danbury.

91.7 WXCI Danbury. That was Dawes with a little bit of everything from the 10th anniversary edition of their album Nothing Is Wrong. Before that, we had Gillian Welch with David Rawlins and Make Me a Palette on Your